0: ABC News. Hello, I'm Simon Lauder. The federal government has announced it's rolling out vaccines to protect native animals from the H5 strain of bird flu. Authorities confirmed the first mass mortality event involving Australian wildlife last week after the virus reached the country's shores earlier this year. Dozens of birds have already had the flu. Agriculture Minister Julie Collins says the states and territories will immunise priority bird species in captivity.
1: The priority species will be identified based on vulnerability to the H5 bird flu and the potential conservation impact, informed as always by scientific advice.
0: Privacy experts say a national first AI facial recognition test conducted by police in Western Australia has the potential to be invasive. Police scanned more than 100,000 faces in the trial using AI to match a database of missing or wanted people. There were 18 arrests from 33 alerts, one of which was a false positive. Privacy expert John Payne says there's not enough oversight on the use of the technology.
2: It grants extraordinary powers with limited oversight to a police agency to do incredibly invasive things.
0: Victoria's Premier has announced he'll push back the start date for controversial work-from-home laws until the middle of next year. Several business groups have voiced concern about the proposed laws, which were

0: Kylie, this is a subject close to your heart as a former reporter inside Gaza.
1: It is, indeed. And I'm interested in Anthony Lowenstein, our guest in today's episode, because

0: glass screen and a row of journalists separate them.
1: I didn't have to see her face and her eyes to know that there was nothing there.
0: From where she's sitting beside Alia, Em's looking out for signs of emotion from Kelly.
2: Yeah.
3: I think she had her arms crossed and she was slouched over the whole time. Like, it was just infuriating. Infuriating that she just had no emotions about anything that she had done.
0: And then in the unsparing, like, technical language of the law, the prosecutor reads out the statement of facts. It's this long, explicit description of dozens of sexual acts that we've chosen to leave

0: That series first aired in September last year. And once again, if it brought up things that you'd like to talk through with someone, you can call 1-800-RESPECT. That number's 1-800-737-732. 1-800-737-732. 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
1: I spoke with Mary Lee in 2020, and her memoir is called Mary's Last Dance. This episode of Conversations was recorded on the lands of the Turrbal and Yagara peoples. The producer was Nicola Harrison, and the executive producer was Carmel Rooney. I'm Sarah Kanoski. Thanks for listening.

0: Hey, I'm Missy Higgins. Somewhere right now, there's a poem waiting in a notebook, sitting on a phone, or maybe swirling around in your head. The Middle of the Air competition returns in 2026. Ziggy Ramo and I are partnering with ABC Radio National and Red Room Poetry to develop two poems into new songs. 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

0: ABC News. Good afternoon. I'm Noni Edwards. The Reserve Bank has kept interest rates steady at 4.35% in its policy meeting today. Jasper Wells has more.
1: At its policy meeting this afternoon, the RBA...
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0: course of my travels, I've been recording nature soundscapes with the aim of helping you, Australia, to relax. 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
3: Hi, Fran Kelly here, and coming up on the Radio National Hour, asbestos was once prized for its invincibility as a building material, elevating the humble fibro shack to cult status in Australia. But now we know this magic mineral was the devil's dust, a toxic fibre that's still killing hundreds of people every year. Historian James Watson joins me to talk about his new book, Asbestos Nation. And AI is already breaking the rules. Can a Royal Commission in South Australia meet the moment? That's coming up after the news.

0: Hello, I'm Frank Kelly, and this is the Radio National Hour, coming to you from the land of the Gadigal people of the Eora Nation in Sydney. Coming up, are we losing control of artificial intelligence? After AI models going rogue during security testing recently, the answer is surely yes. It comes as the South Australian Premier calls a royal commission into AI, saying the technology poses a material risk to the way society operates if it remains unchecked. Also ahead, Victoria has been labelled the suppression order capital of the nation, but after the identities of two high-profile rapists were concealed from the public, the state's new premier is promising to, quote, close every legal loophole if he's re-elected in November. And Australia's deadly love affair with a magic mineral that transformed our post-war suburbs.
1: Asbestos, especially the image of the fibre shack, really becomes intertwined with this post-war image of Australia as being an egalitarian and classless country.
0: From magic mineral to the devil's dust, historian James Watson joins me to talk about his new book, Asbestos Nation. Are humans losing control of artificial intelligence? That's the alarming and urgent question after three AI models recently went rogue during security testing, escaping their environment, connecting themselves to the internet, and then hacking into other companies, all to achieve their aims at any cost. It's no wonder, then, that tech workers are calling on the US government to support an international effort to try and slow the pace of AI development or risk it careening out of control.

ABC News with Noni Edwards. Reserve Bank Governor Michelle Bullock says there's a risk of further inflationary pressure if the US and Israeli war against Iran continues to drag on. Ms. Bullock says the RBA is ready to increase interest rates if it needs to after leaving the official cash rate unchanged today at 4.35%. She says the central bank is focused on getting inflation back down to its target band of 2 to 3%.

0: And that was Anthony Lowenstein. He's an independent journalist, filmmaker, and author of the Walkley Award-winning book, The Palestine Laboratory, and host of the Anthony Lowenstein podcast. Kylie, so much to unpack there, but gosh, as a quick first comment, how depressing was all of that to listen to? Such a quagmire and so intractable.
1: I'm not sure it's intractable, but I agree with the quagmire part of it. I think some of Anthony's arguments that if there was the political will for the situation to change, then it is changeable. But at the moment, there's certainly no evidence of the kind of political will that might be required to change it. I was particularly interested in his very kind of fresh evidence of what the situation is in the West Bank and the direction of travel of what's going on in the West Bank. The fact that you now have a greater degree of impunity, you could argue, for the settlers, more organised support and funding for the settlers from the government, and that kind of nexus between the Netanyahu government and the settlers and their objectives, I think feels to me to be a pretty solid explanation of why things are now so dangerous for Palestinians in the West Bank. But also, I wonder what you think about this idea that it doesn't really matter who wins the election, whether or not Netanyahu stays in power. These are enduring policies of any Israeli government.
0: I'm less sure about that. I've spoken to a fair few diplomats who have told me that their Israeli counterparts are basically holding on in some of their posts until the election. And then after that, they will leave serving their country. There's huge waves of emigration out of Israel. I think a lot of people are simply holding on until the election. And I don't share Anthony's complete view that the concerns that are held are more a minority across society. I think they are there, they're real, they're deep. And we'll see a bit more of them come out, I think, after the election, pending what that outcome is.
1: I mean, we've spoken before to Dalia Scheindlin, haven't we, the Israeli pollster, on what popular opinion is about the situation in the West Bank and in Gaza. And I wonder what her research would show about whether or not it's in fact impossible to win power in Israel unless you commit to remaining, you know, on a kind of defensive posture within Palestinian territories. How likely are you to win if you say, okay, we'll pull out of Gaza, we'll stop harassing Palestinian communities on the West Bank? Although I've got to say, weirdly, my experience was when I was based in Gaza, it was around about the time when Ariel Sharon, who was a hawkish Israeli leader, he was the one who withdrew the settlements from Gaza. So sometimes 2 + 2 doesn't equal 4 in the politics

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1: Colombia's president has declared a state of emergency after a powerful earthquake shook the country, leaving more than 100 people dead and dozens more injured. You'll get the very latest. And on Changing Australia, Kate Yuhi has been helping breastfeeding mums for more than 35 years. She'll be my guest after 8.
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0: Welcome to Late Night Live, coming to you from Gadigal Land. I'm David Marr. Elections on the West Bank and Gaza have been called for November. Perhaps they'll happen. Palestinian President Mahmoud Abbas has called elections before, and he's called them off. Meanwhile, the man most likely to succeed him, Marwan Barghouti, languishes in an Israeli jail. Later, we'll talk to his son, Arab Barghouti. And we look at a documentary about the rediscovery and restoration of a cantata written by an orphan in Venice in the time of Vivaldi, performed for the first time in 300 years by the Australian Chamber Choir. But first, Bruce Shapiro, with the increasingly heavy responsibility of making sense of America. Bruce, welcome to the show.
1: Always glad to be here, responsibilities notwithstanding.
0: Bruce, have I got this straight? Hidden in a food truck, Trump was smuggled across the tarmac at Ankara from Air Force One to an ordinary military plane in order to be flown to Britain. Is that what happened?
1: This is what the Washington Post is now reporting and the New York Times is now reporting. The Post broke it. Full credit to them. I mean, you know, not to minimize threats from Iran or anyone else to the president of the United States. But, you know, if I were looking for a hidden Donald Trump, first place I would look would be the food cart. I'm sorry. It's a
0: you are a cruel man. You are a cruel man.
1: It's a cruel world. This is a strange story. It is significant in that it speaks to really two important policy issues. One is the way that the war with Iran has, in fact, of course, ratcheted up some significant threats. There were jitters over the past week involving threats to water supplies around the U.S., which are all locally controlled and have a variety of security protocols. Iran is a country that has sometimes acted abroad, assassinations abroad and other things. That would be something you might expect as a threat in asymmetrical warfare. It also speaks to the kind of vanity and corruption of Trump's deal with Qatar for the new fancy Air Force One, the plane he would have preferred to be flying, food cart or no, but which lacked the key security features that would have been required to get him safely out of Turkey after the NATO summit. So behind the entertaining scenario of the president of the United States being hustled into a, you know, refrigerator box to get him out of Turkey is the really serious damage being done on several different fronts by the Trump presidency. It's an interesting story.
0: But Bruce, given the fact that the United States and Israel between them assassinated the entire leadership of Iran, I'm not suggesting for a moment that there is a right of retaliation here, but it should surely be a cause for security concern in the president of the United States, you know. America having wiped out the leadership of Iran makes the leadership of the United States, I would have thought, very vulnerable.
1: Look, part of the problem that Trump is in now with Iran is that he went into it a little over 6 months ago thinking for some reason that this was going to be a quick and easy victory like Venezuela, not a deeply entrenched, hardened, decades-long regime that has well-established plans for defending itself in the case of outside attack and that has a long history of acts abroad. So I think failure to see the kinds of threats that could arise, whether it was the closure of the Strait of Hormuz, which of

0: What is Australia's most amazing wildflower?
1: Is it the elusive underground orchid?
0: Or maybe it's a trigger plant which slaps pollinators with its pollinating bits.
1: Vote for your number one. Head to abc.net.au/wildflowers and then listen to the live Hour of Flower to find out which bloom takes the top spot.
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2: Whatever happened to Libya? That's the question on today's Rear Vision. Hello, Anthony Fennell here. In 2021, during the Arab Spring, Western leaders pledged their determination to free the Libyan people from decades of oppression under Muammar Gaddafi. NATO jets were deployed. Today, a decade and a half later, Libya is effectively two nations, not one. A tyrant still rules, and the plight of the Libyan people has largely been forgotten. We ask how and why. That's Rear Vision, coming up shortly.

0: Muammar Gaddafi ruled Libya with an iron fist for 42 years, a menacing and eccentric figure on the international stage. The 69-year-old colonel met his end as a fugitive, dragged out of a sewer drain and shot by fighters of the new regime.
1: The fate of the Libyan dictator befitted the violence of his regime.
2: His Radio National.
0: Muammar Gaddafi ruled Libya with an iron fist for 42 years, a menacing and eccentric figure on the international stage. The 69-year-old colonel met his end as a

0: propensity for potential violence that really turned things. Had Gaddafi come out and been more conciliatory, had his son and heir apparent, Saif al-Islam, potentially sought to chart another way and not describe protesters as cockroaches that needed to be hunted down street by street, then I think it could have gone differently for him.
1: So the argument is that in Libya, the fear of the threat to life of protesters was much greater because you had this kind of mobilization of tanks, the whole army mobilizing against protesters, especially in Benghazi. This is where a lot of the violence was focused in those

0: inevitable. But who should shoulder the blame for how the situation evolved over the past decade and a half? Tim Eaton again.
1: Libya is often held up as a bit of a test case because in a way it's seen as the death throw of the concept of responsibility to protect. So many people will look back and be quite cynical about maybe why European powers, the US, was supportive of the rebel movement. But I think the reality is, if you look at it in context, the principal driver was a desire to protect civilian populations from being attacked by the Gaddafi regime. People will dispute that, but I think at the time, we've got to look at the fervor that was surrounding the situation in 2011. And Western governments didn't want to be the ones on watch when massacres of civilians were taking place. The problem is, around that, actually, it highlighted a lot of cracks in the system. So it led to a massive departure with the Russians, because the Russians signed on to a UN resolution, but felt that actually that UN resolution to protect people was then expanded into a goal of regime change. And so a lot of the fractures in the international system can be traced back to this disagreement over Libya. More fundamentally, I think, though, the lesson, or what we see today, rather, is that Libya is also a precursor to this current situation of a balance of power, a multipolar world where many middle powers, your UAEs, your Turkeys, Egypts, regional countries, have adopted their own policies in Libya to cultivate their own alliances. And that's been very difficult to coalesce into any kind of international consensus. So I think the lesson of Libya here is that Libya and the international efforts to resolve its conflict have been unable to coalesce around a unified approach, and they've actually made that conflict worse after overthrowing the regime.
0: Tim Eaton, a senior research fellow at Chatham House in London. We also heard from governance, security and economics researcher Amadeddine Bardi, who specialises in North African affairs, and our third guest was Rhiannon Smith, a Libya researcher and analyst, as well as the managing director of the company Libya Analysis. You've been listening to Rear Vision, an ABC Radio national production. I'm Anthony Fennell. Until next time, cheers.

Thank you.

0: ABC News with David Rowlands. Four crew members aboard an Egyptian-flagged vessel have been reportedly killed in a Houthi attack in the Red Sea. Here's the BBC's John Donison.
1: As far as we're aware, this is the first time there have been deaths in the Red Sea since the Houthis started blockading the Red Sea. By blockading the Red Sea, which is an alternative shipping route out of the Gulf, it's another way of putting economic pressure into those negotiations which are still ongoing between Iran and the United States.
0: A report says US President Donald Trump secretly flew out of last month's NATO summit in Turkey on an alternate military aircraft, while the White House made it appear that he was flying on Air Force One. The Washington Post reports the operation was prompted by an Iranian assassination threat against Trump. The report suggests the ruse was carried out as journalists and some White House staff members were led to believe they were on the same plane as the president as he began his journey back to Washington. It also says Trump was secretly shuttled to the aircraft via a catering truck. Hungary's parliament has approved the appointment of a new president after the removal of the previous head of state, with the new appointee vowing to reunite with what he calls a deeply divided country. Andris Baca called the decision of the governing Tisza party to choose him unexpected, bewildering, and at the same time a great honour. As a judge, he was often at loggerheads with Viktor Orban's Fidesz government, which ousted him as head of the Supreme Court in 2011. He said in his speech in Parliament that the new Hungary cannot be built on revenge. He called for the broadest possible debate and consensus on the drafting of a new constitution, which should never again be subservient to the interests

sense, histories of our future, in the sense of the way that, I don't know, a piece like Lili Boulanger's Du Fond de l'Abîme, let's say, is reinterpreted, and the resonances it continues to have for our world now and the world in the future.

I'm Sally Sara, and this is Radio National Breakfast. Some of the top stories: interest rates on hold. The Treasurer Jim Chalmers and his shadow counterpart Tim Wilson will be my guests after 7:30. Changes to laws proposed on domestic family

0: Now, let's return to sport with Warwick Hadfield. Warwick, in rugby union, a double blow for the Wallabies ahead of this weekend's second test against Japan.
1: Yes, Ali Lock, Miles Amatasero will miss the game after his red card in what was his first game when he started in a test match, while Joseph Okuso Suaalii, who ended up on the wing in Osaka, he twanged his hamstring. Out there, the Wallabies just won this first test as Japan produced yet another of what the great rugby writer Jim Woodward once called a never-say-die kamikaze performance. Think about it. The score, 35-32, and that leaves the new coach, Les Kiss, with much to ponder. Not the least what to do with Suaalii, the prized recruit from rugby league. And he's always magnificent when running into defenders, but less so defending himself or as a ball distributor. Nevertheless, he still will have a huge part to play as Australia progresses towards the World Cup. But where? Well, the Wallabies are bristling with quality wingers at the moment, and they include two more converts from rugby league, Zach Lomax and Mark Nowakanatawazi. The latter, he's still with Eastern Suburbs in the NRL until the end of the year, and he has all the skills and physical presence of Suaalii, and he's still got plenty to do in 13-a-side rugby too. The Chooks are now equal with Penrith at the top of the ladder, and Marky Mark, as he loves to be called, is quietly eyeing a unique double, a premiership and a World Cup in the space of 12 months. And really, he is that good. And also, there's another coach at the moment wondering what to do. There's a new coach for the Wallaroos. That's Sione Fukufuku, Sally.
0: In cricket, a unique drop-in pitch is just one of the challenges of playing a test match in Darwin in August. It sounds like a groundkeeper's nightmare.
1: Well, it certainly is. Look, a tropical savanna climate creates issues for turf curators in the top end all the time. And at Marara, what they're doing is a thin pitch prepared under controlled conditions, which is done so at the side of the stadium. It's then cut in half and dropped in. Now, according to the curator, Jake Pavlich, that visible join won't impact on the performance of the pitch, which, he says, will aid batsmen prepared to dig in and bowlers prepared to bend their backs. But, of course, curators always say that. The thin pitch, it offers another challenge because there isn't a broad square on which to run. In fact, it's just a lot of spongy grass, and I reckon a few batsmen will have their hamstrings tested. The first test begins tomorrow, with a second to follow in Mackay. Mackay, of course, now the cricket capital of northern Queensland, and it has a permanent square that contains as many as five pitches. But you've got to say, Sally, test cricket in August, isn't it a lovely thing?
0: It is. It's quite. I still can't get used to it. Now, in hockey, Warwick, both the Hockeroos and the Kookaburras are preparing for the start of their World Cup this weekend.
1: Yeah, look, for the first time, Sally, the International Hockey Federation is holding both the men's and women's World Cups together in Belgium and also in the Netherlands, of course, where the sport is second only to association football. And both Australian teams, the Kookaburras, ranked at four in the world, and the Hockeroos at eighth. Well, I think they might like to draw their inspiration from world's best celebrations to take place later this year in Perth, organised by their captain, David Bell. The Australian men's team, plus a few hangers-on from that green and gold fortnight in autumnal suburban London, they're all going to come together to tell tales, mostly true, but some just a little bit tall, of what was a breakthrough monkey-off-the-back moment for Australian hockey. Hitherto, Australian hockey teams had been very good at coming second, or even worse, think Montreal. Now, that's something that changed in great part due to Rick Charlesworth, as both he was coach of the Hockey Roos through their great golden period. And 40 years ago, he was the player of the tournament in Wilson for his seven goals and much more. How one of Alice Arnott or Blake Govers or both would love to emulate Charlie when things get underway in Wavre and Amstelveen this weekend. And we'll keep an eye on the progress of both teams over the next three or so weeks, Sally.
0: Warwick, I've got a little bit of cricket trivia for you as well.
1: Yes,
0: earlier this morning, we had NAB Chief Economist Sally Auld on the program. She's also a very talented cricketer, Warwick. She was the captain of the Oxford University Women's Cricket Club. They defeated Cambridge in one match, and Sally got player of the match, 3 wickets and 22 runs. A tidy effort. So she's a woman of many skills.
1: Many skills, and no doubt that blue is a very, very important part of her CV and her prize collections at home.
0: Yep, university medalist in Sydney and a champion cricketer. What more could you want? Thank you for that, Warwick. Thank you.
1: Good on you.
0: Talk
1: Good
0: to
1: on
0: you soon.
1: Sally.
0: See you. Warwick Hadfield, 23 past 8.
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3: How do you vaccinate a wild bird against the flu? Just ask the Kiwis. That's the people, not the flightless bird. As our government announces a plan to inoculate vulnerable native birds against the H5 virus, we'll ask our friends across the ditch how they've been going about it.
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